0: standard things that we'd faced for so many years, things like housing and education, and how to build a stronger path for a next generation. And that was really a big part of it for me, was just understanding the breadth of being a council member.
1: And that sounds like a lot to walk into, especially when you're still finding your own footing as a leader. Did it ever feel overwhelming at times?
0: Well, it did, you know, for sure. It was also grounding. I had great teachers and mentors before me. I remember my late Uncle Percy telling me, when you get onto council, you know, spend the first couple of years really listening. People would, you know, they would stop you in the community and tell you, you know, what's on their mind. Sometimes encouragement, sometimes it was frustration. Sometimes it was a story about, you know, what their family needed. You start to understand every issue has a human face. And that was really a big part of it for me, was to, you know, go to Capilano Mall and Park Royal and see members in our community. And they almost became like mini community meetings at times.
1: Yeah, you know, I think that part really lands, because you really got to think, you're not just signing on a dotted line, or, you know, you're not making a choice of words on paper. You're really making a choice that affects the people you know, the people you see, you know, family, friends. This is kind of, it's a choice that affects your whole community.
0: You know, that's right. You're accountable in meetings, but you're also accountable in the store, at community events, at ceremonies, you know, at dinner table, every conversation. People know you. They know your family. They know whether you're showing up. Then that kind of accountability keeps you humble and really, really helps you understand, you know, what it's really about to be a council member. It's about the everyday lives of people and what they're going through, but also how you can support them and how you can encourage them.
1: Totally. And it probably keeps the work very, very real, especially for listeners who may not see the public side of leadership. When you look back on those years, what lessons still stay with you?
0: Well, I think the number one, the biggest lesson for me was really patience. Community work takes time. I remember when I first got elected to council, I was meeting with our post-secondary school counselor, guidance counselor at the time, that I'd been working with for a number of years. And once I was elected to council, I went down and had a coffee with them, and I was talking about all the things and all the changes that I would like to make happen and such. And he said, "Let me just stop you, Tuani, just for a moment." He said, "I really like your energy. I really like your enthusiasm and your passion, but change takes time." And I was like, "No, it doesn't. It could happen very quickly. You might want change to happen quickly, but good decisions need conversation, preparation, you know, consultation, but also trust." I also learned that you have to understand the past if you really want to make good decisions for the future.
1: I think that's such an important point. For people listening, it can be easy to think leadership is all about the next decision. But what you're saying is the past is always in the room too.
0: No, well, that's it. You know, when council is making decisions, those decisions are connected to history, our ancestors. You know, they're connected to agreements that were signed many, many years ago. The relationships, the experiences with government, you know, family stories, but also the teachings from the elders. And that's really important. If you miss that history, you miss the deeper meaning of the issue. Leadership is not only about what's right in front of you, it's also about what can come before you.
1: And that changes kind of the pace of work. It's not just, what do we do next? It's more, what are we carrying into this next decision? And I imagine different generations can hear the same issues in different ways.
0: Well, absolutely. That's the truth. You know, different times, different people. Young people might be pushing for urgency, and whereas elders might remind everyone to slow down and think carefully. Families may come with different views. Council's role, you know, for example, is not just to pretend everyone agrees. It's about to create space where people can be heard. And that's so important. That's one of the other biggest lessons I learned. And then make decisions with respect and with courage.
1: I like that. And honestly, it feels like one of those lessons that applies far beyond any council, family, you know, that could learn from that. A lot of people see leadership from the outside and picture the formal parts, meetings, motions, votes. But what don't they usually see?
0: Well, I think if I was going to characterize it, they don't always see like the emotional labor. They don't see the phone calls, the hard conversations, the late nights, the preparation, or the way community issues can stay with you, you know, after a meeting. And that was really important. I always say that, you know, my years on council were some of the toughest years of my life, because it was, you know, I was 21 to 29 years old. But it was also the greatest learning experience that I could have ever asked for, more than, you know, a university degree. And I was fortunate to attend post-secondary school, but it taught me so much. You know, being a counselor means carrying stories and hopes and concerns and sometimes pain. You have to learn how to stay open without letting the weight, you know, really close you off.
1: That's a very powerful way to say it. Stay open without letting the weight close you off. I think a lot of people will feel that. How did you learn to carry it?
0: Well, I really relied on, and I learned on, leaned on teachings. I listened to people who had been through it. You know, they'd been through it before. I learned to ask better questions, and that was really important. At first, I was listening, and then I learned how to ask questions. As you listen, you know, the answers can help present themselves before you. But also, and I learned that you don't have to have every answer right away. And that was a big thing for me, that I wanted to be able to respond right away and find a solution right away. But I remember I was talking to an elder up in the Squamish Valley, and I was talking and we were in a conversation, and she stopped me and she says, "Tuani, I just want you to listen to me." And sometimes that's the most respectful thing you can do, is listen carefully, reflect, and come back with a thoughtful response. Really, that's what I learned a lot of.
1: That's really reassuring, actually, because sometimes people think leadership means having the answer immediately. But you're saying that strength is in pausing too.
0: Well, exactly. It's about listening. And that's a big part of it in my life and in business. It's really about listening. And, you know, to become a better communicator, I never think that I'm an expert at anything, but listening to people is so important. It was about understanding that leadership is relational. It's relationships. Because if the relationship breaks down, even a good idea can, you know, it can fail. But when you trust, when you have trust, you know, a community can work through difficult things together. And I think that's really, really important.
1: Absolutely. Trust before the task. I think that's something listeners will really connect with. Thinking back on that whole stretch from 93 to 01, what stays with you the most?
0: I carry gratitude. Yeah, I give thanks. I carry the reminder that leadership is service. I carry the understanding that decisions should be guided by community, culture, and accountability, and the generations still to come. And thinking, you know, the late Chief Chetlakonam CM, Joe Mathias, he used to think, you know, talk about making decisions for our unborn children. And I carry a lot of that respect for everyone who steps forward to serve, because it's not easy work.
1: Yeah, I can really hear that. Those years shaped, you know, not only just what you did, but how you lead. I'm curious, did they also shape the ways you mentor people today?
0: They really did. They taught me to listen for the teaching inside the challenge, really, when I think about it. They taught me that public service is not separate from personal growth. And they taught me that mentoring can happen in many ways, through advice, through examples, and through stories people pass on.
1: That feels like the word to hold on to as we head into this break. Stories after the break, let's pick up there with oral traditions, mentoring, and how teachings get carried forward. But for now, some incredible Indigenous music.
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1: Welcome back. I'm Tawani Joseph, and I'm with my co-host, Cora Joseph.
2: Right before the break, you said something that really stuck with me, that mentoring can happen through stories people pass on. I want to come back to that because honestly, there is a lot inside that idea. When you say stories mentor us, what do you mean?
1: I mean the oral traditions. That's a big part of it. Even what we're doing here today, having these conversations, we're really passing on and, you know, sharing experiences, sharing teachings. That's the oral traditions that bring us back through along us. We never had written words. We never had video cameras. We had to pass on our stories through oral traditions. And they're not just about telling stories for entertainment. They teach. They help us remember. They guide. They correct and encourage and correct people, connect people. And I think that's the important part about it when it comes to oral traditions, because you're in the moment. I remember hearing stories from my late uncle, and he would tell me this story over and over again. Every time I saw him, we'd have a cup of coffee or we'd have a tea together, whether it was at a restaurant or in my house or in his house. And he would be telling me these stories. And it was probably the sixth or seventh time I heard this story, but it was also connected to my name. And he was a medicine man, and he used to travel all around North America. And he had many teachings that he would share, but he said the important thing was to be able to go out and connect with other cultures and other people. That was one of the teachings that he shared with me.
2: You know, earlier in the first segment, you brought up that the past is always in the room with us. And I feel like that's kind of just another way or in a different form that the past is really in the room with us, is the stories and the traditions that we have and how they come into play in our day-to-day life. So it's not advice in the usual sense. It's more the teaching is carried inside the story and the listeners discover it as they sit with it.
1: Exactly. Mentoring's not always, you know, a formal program. Sometimes it happens when an elder shares a story at that right moment. And that's important to think about. Sometimes I remember an elder talking, didn't say a word the whole time. And I was in a meeting with probably 50 or 60 people. And there's an elder, he was in his 80s and he was very, very quiet. And after we were done the meeting and everybody had spoke, he put up his hand. And when he put up his hand, you could hear a pin drop onto the floor. And he said, I like this direction. We should move in this direction. And that was that moment that everybody needed to hear. And that's all he said. And as we all listened and heard that moment, he had listened to every single one of us. And there probably was, honestly, Corey, probably, you know, 30 or 40 people that spoke in that meetings. You know, sometimes it happens, you know, with an elder sharing a story or when a parent or grandparent explains why teaching matters. Sometimes it happens when a young person hears the community memory and begins to see the responsibilities differently. And that's a big part of it as well, Koru, is that, you know, you hear something and maybe you think a little bit differently about it because you remember where it came from. You remember where that story was, or you remember that place on the reserve or in the community or in downtown Vancouver that might change the way you think about things.
2: I love that. And I can picture it too, a story being shared almost casually, but then it stays with you for years. It keeps working. And after the conversation ends, and, you know, I think a lot of the times we go through life and we think about the next thing we want to say, you know, or the next best thing to say, but we are not always just listening to all the stories and words that people are saying.
1: Yes. And it's, you know, the story carries the teaching. And we talked a little bit about that earlier, but it really does. It's the story that connects you. And the listener, you know, has to sit with it. It's one of the strengths of oral tradition. It doesn't always hand you a simple answer. It invites you to reflect. And that in itself, when I think about all of the teachings and lessons that I've heard, you know, at the council table or in the community, it's so important to remember those things.
2: You know, that's such a different rhythm from how we often learn today, where everything is fast, direct, and immediately. This asks people to slow down and really listen. What can oral traditions teach that a textbook, workshop, or leadership course might miss?
1: Well, when I think about it, they teach context. And that in itself can help carry things. And they teach things like relationship. They show that knowledge is connected to a place, to a family, you know, a territory, a ceremony that took place, and a responsibility. A workshop really can give you a framework, and frameworks can be, you know, really helpful, and they really are. But also oral traditions help you feel the meaning of a teaching because it comes through a voice, a memory, a relationship, a lived experience. And when you think about it, when you kind of take that into a modern day context, think about sales today. Sales is really story based. When you think about, you know, luxury items or items that you have in different brands, they spend a lot of money building up their brand and their oral traditions as well. But also, that's also important because it connects you to a story. And that's also important. So really something that we've been doing for generations, the oral traditions, is actually, you know, implemented in a modern day context.
2: You know what? I think that really lands. And I, you know, for me personally, I can almost, I look at things now and I see it in a different context, right? You know, you're looking at different brand names, even clothing, and they're selling you a story. And I think that's where a lot of this marketing and stuff of age or stuff in this new age is really starting to head more and more towards. Is there accountability to that too? Because I remember do you remember who gave you the teaching? You know, you remember how it was shared. You remember the time and place that was told to you, you know?
1: Well, yeah. Exactly. And when someone you respect shares a story, you carry it differently. You remember their voice, the cadence of their voice. You remember where they were sitting. You remember who else was there. The teachings become part of your own memory. And that's what I think about when, you know, this whole conversation that we're having. I can remember at the council table. I can remember at a family meeting. I can remember when legislation was changing over the years and when it come to a membership and within our communities. I remember where I was. I remember the smell of the food. I remember the experiences there as well.
2: So for a young leader or someone who wants to be a young leader, this is not just about gaining confidence. It's also about knowing they are a part of something larger.
1: Yes. That is so true. And that's right. You know, young leaders need skills, of course, but they also need grounding. And that's important. When you need to know they're not starting from nothing, oral traditions remind them they come from people who observed, adapted, governed, negotiated, things like that, and raised families, you know, protected lands and passed on knowledge. It gives confidence, but it also gives humility. And when you think about it, you know, in all of the different cultures that are here that live in Vancouver, it's very multicultural. You know, the thing that connects us really is really about the families and the stories and the teachings and how to build better lives for our community or for our families to be able to move forward. And thinking again, as Joe Mathias used to say, you know, thinking about our unborn children.
2: And, you know, I think when we take a look at some of the best leaders, not just in the First Nations world, but in the world together, we see a lot of the combination of confidence and humility. You know, it's being confident in what you say, but also taking in and, you know, grounding yourself when other people have something to say. And I think it's such a strong combination. In many places, mentoring is seen as someone older telling someone younger what to do, but oral traditions seem to create a different kind of mentoring relationship. The first step is really just listening.
1: It really is. And, you know, when you think about it, it's also important when it comes to being able to move forward, but also remembering where you come from and then where you're going to go. And that's a big part of it. And, you know, to put it in a good way, that's what we always say. You know, you could be confident, but you can also be humble and you can have the humility that's there. And that's a good way to put it. Whether we're, you know, sitting at a council table, as I said, or learning from an elder or mentoring someone younger, at the heart, you know, of the work is the relationship. You have to listen. You have to remember where you come from. And you have to think about who your decisions will affect. And, you know, our whole conversation around this is that I learn every single day. And that's important. I never want to stop learning. For as long as I live, I want to work. I want to do good work with good people. And I want to learn from younger generation. Boy, I can learn a lot from you in terms of technology and all the things that are happening. So I'm constantly learning.
2: So for someone who's listening right now, who wants to lead well, where should they start? What is one simple practice they could start with today?
1: I think begin with listening. That's been a big part of our theme and our conversation. Listening to your community, listen to your family, listen to the stories that have been carried, you know, for you. Leadership is not just about being out front. Sometimes it's about being responsible through, you know, what you learn before you act and learning enough before you act. And the leaders are coming in different forms, different shapes, different sizes. They're not always the most outspoken one. That story I shared with you about a, you know, an elder in his 80s, he listened to everyone. And if he had something to say and he didn't agree with the sentiment of what was happening that day, he would have made it known for sure. But also the young people that were speaking in that meeting were all saying, this is how things can be better for us or better in our community. And those are the kinds of things we can all learn from each other. But the first step is always listening.
2: And if they're mentoring someone else, the invitation is to make space, not to rush straight to answers.
1: Exactly. Make space for story. Share what has helped you. Invite reflection. Instead of always just rushing to advice, and in this day and age, that's what we always do. I all want to do it as a parent as much as I can, is just rush to advice. But just remember, you know, put things into context, listen. And if you're able to understand where a person is coming from, and that's a big part of life is being able to understand, and then you're able to have the conversation. And remember that mentoring is not about creating someone in your image. It's about helping them understand their own gifts, and everybody has a gift. And I'm a big believer in that. Their own responsibilities and their own place in the circle really that we have, you know, in this place and in this day, in this age, the more we're able to listen to one another, the more we're able to find a common understanding amongst each other, because I've worked with so many different cultures, you know, not just indigenous cultures, but many cultures from around the world. What I find is that we have several things that we have in common. We all want to make a better life for our children, for our families. We all want to have, you know, good jobs and be able to move forward in a good way. And that's a big part of what I've seen. And, you know, for you to be able to move forward in a good way and also share those teachings, they're also important.
2: You know, I think that's a great place to leave it. Today, we talked about council life from 93 to 01. Leadership as service and oral traditions as a powerful form of mentoring.
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0: 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I'll be parked right here, waiting for you, while you let loose on the dance floor. Because as much as you hate to leave me for a night, I'd love to see you in the morning even more. Thanks for leaving me. Have a good time, buddy.
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in olden time years ago, when you put a man in prison behind the bars and jailhouse, if you had $15 or $25 or $30, you could save from the gallows pole because you're going to hang him if you don't bring up a little money. And everybody would come to the jailhouse, the boy would ran upside the jail. He was married too. 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

Here come his wife. His wife brought all kind of power points and old trade chains. 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

0: friends didn't bring me any gold, but didn't bring me my dear friends. Keep them together for years. What did you do? Yeah. What did you do?
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0: White Huskell Hall to Squeeze the Wikis. 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

0: When a child is in the hospital, visitors come to say hello. And when visiting hours are over, they leave. 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So we make sure they have everything they need, with a community of support, warm meals, and a place to rest. 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
2: Did you miss me? 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W-A-L-K. We've got four keywords, and you can thank Ridgeline Roofing for the opportunity. 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
2: 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And a winner will be picked by the end of the week. You'll get a call on Monday if it happens to be you. And your code for this hour was run. You can thank Ridgeline Roofing for the opportunity. And good luck to you.

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2: 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All right, here it is. 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Maybe an enemy. It'll become best friends. 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And again, thank you to Ridgeline Roofing for the opportunity. 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